0: Tammy Wynette said the song D-I-V-O-R-C-E fit her life completely. Tammy was married 5 times, including a marriage to George Jones. After 4 times, Tammy married another George, her manager, George Ritchie. When she died in 1998, she and George Ritchie had been married over 20 years. The first lady of country music, Tammy Wynette. 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

0: Yes, good morning. My name's Tim. I'm calling you all the way from Bartlesville, Oklahoma.
1: Well, Tim, good morning. Thanks for calling.
0: Well, you're welcome, sir. And the thing that no rhyme, no reason, refrigerator, cold cuts in the front and then way in the back. I'm thinking to myself, how did those cold cuts walk from one end to the other?
1: I don't know. But what you can count on this, you can make this a rule. If I'm looking for it, it's in the very back of the refrigerator.
0: But like I said, I'm listening to you from Bartlesville, Oklahoma. First time ever I'm listening to your show. I know you're from Dothan, Alabama.
1: That's right. Bartlesville, Oklahoma. Is that right?
0: Yes, sir.
1: All right. Well, thanks for calling. I don't think we've had a listener from Bartlesville, Oklahoma. You're the first one. Thank you very much.
0: My girlfriend, she has a relative in Alabama. I forgot where.
1: They're in the back of the refrigerator. That's where they are.
0: Oh. Security, we got another one right here. 96.9,
2: 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Craving a hearty breakfast?

0: Craving a hearty breakfast to start your day? Look no further than Goldfinger's in Wicksburg. Hi, this is Sean Carpenter alongside my wife, Heather. We're serving up delicious breakfast classics every morning. Biscuits and hash browns or French toast sticks, we've got you covered. Goldfinger's is more than just great food. We're part of the community. 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And remember, we're closed on Sunday because our team needs a break also. 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We can't wait to see you.
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The devil went down to Georgia. He was looking for a soul to steal. He was in a bind because he was way behind and he was willing to make a deal. When he came across this young man sawing on a fiddle and playing it hot, and the devil jumped up on a hickory stump and said, "Boy, let me tell you what. I guess you didn't know it, but I'm a fiddle player too. And if you'd care to take a dare, I'll make a bet with you. Now you play pretty good fiddle, boy, but give the devil his due. I bet a fiddle of gold against your soul, because I think I'm better than you." The boy said, "My name's Johnny, and it might be a sin, but I'll take your bet, you're gonna regret

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Johnny said, devil, just come on back if you ever want to try again. Cause I told you once, you son of a gun, I'm the best there's ever been. He played, found a mountain, run, boys, run.

0: 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Radio was a big influence on Ole Hoss. In fact, in the mid-50s, Waylon worked as a disc jockey in Lubbock.
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0: Back in the day, Waylon Jennings worked as a disc jockey at KLLL in Lubbock, Texas. While there, he met and befriended a fella that called himself Buddy Holly. Waylon joined Buddy's band, The Crickets, playing bass guitar while touring. They were in Iowa, needing to get to Minnesota for their next gig. Buses began breaking down in the cold, so Holly decided to charter a plane. Waylon gave up his spot on the plane to a fellow musician suffering with the flu. And on February 3rd of 1959, the plane crashed and took the lives of Buddy Holly, the Big Bopper, Richie Valens, and the pilot. It was the day the music died. More great country legends are coming up on 96.9, The Legend. 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

0: Really?
1: Yeah, old-fashioned shredded wheat.
0: That was something my mother bought when I was a kid, and I thought that was the worst possible thing you could eat. It's like little bales of hay.
1: Yeah.
0: So do you sometimes just like to go out in the field and munch on a bale of hay?
1: Oh, yeah. Every once in a while. Moo.
2: Honey Bunches of Oats with Almonds.
0: That's very specific. Why is that the best cereal?
2: It's just delicious and it's healthy for you.
0: It is?
2: Yes.
0: What's so healthy about it?
2: Well, there's nuts and clusters.
0: Yeah, those clusters are really good for you.
2: Yes.
0: What's in a cluster?
2: I have no idea. I just know it's delicious.
0: It's good.
2: I have no idea, BJ. I don't know.
0: I think that's one way you could describe the listeners to my show. We're just one big nut cluster.
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0: 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That's how Virginia became Tammy. And became the first lady of country music. 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

0: Yes, good morning. My name's Tim. I'm calling you all the way from Bartlesville, Oklahoma.
1: Well, Tim, good morning. Thanks for calling.
0: Well, you're welcome, sir. And the thing that no rhyme, no reason, refrigerator, cold cuts in the front and then way in the back. I'm thinking to myself, how did those cold cuts walk from one end to the other?
1: I don't know. But what you can count on this, you can make this a rule. If I'm looking for it, it's in the very back of the refrigerator.
0: But like I said, I'm listening to you from Bartlesville, Oklahoma. First time ever I'm listening to your show. I know you're from Dothan, Alabama.
1: That's right. Bartlesville, Oklahoma. Is that right?
0: Yes, sir.
1: All right. Well, thanks for calling. I don't think we've had a listener from Bartlesville, Oklahoma. You're the first one. Thank you very much.
0: My girlfriend, she has a relative in Alabama. I forgot where.
1: They're in the back of the refrigerator. That's where they are.
0: Oh. Security, we got another one right here.
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0: old and wish you had tried to make it in Nashville. 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

0: So the announcer job on Wheel of Fortune may be open soon. 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

0: Friday, sitting in that little booth there, just waiting for Ryan Seacrest to say, tell them what they won.
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0: 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He sang with his sisters, he sang with the barbershop quartet in high school. 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He's Alan Jackson and has had 34 number one hits and counting.
1: I'm chasing that neon rainbow, living that honky-tonk dream.
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0: I'd eat for the rest of my life is shredded wheat.
1: Shredded wheat? Really?
0: Yeah, old-fashioned shredded wheat.
1: That was something my mother bought when I was a kid, and I thought that was the worst possible thing you could eat. It's like little bales of hay.
0: Yeah.
1: So do you sometimes just like to go out in the field and munch on a bale of hay?
0: Oh, yeah. Every once in a while. Moo.
2: Honey Bunches of Oats with Almonds.
1: That's very specific. Why is that the best cereal?
2: It's just delicious, and it's healthy for you.
1: It is?
2: Yes.
1: What's so healthy about it?
2: Well, there's nuts and clusters.
1: Yeah, those clusters are really good for you.
2: Yes.
1: What's in a cluster?
2: I have no idea. I just know it's delicious.
1: It's good.
2: I have no idea, BJ. I don't know.
1: I think that's one way you could describe the listeners to my show. We're just one big nut cluster.
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0: As a kid, Alan Jackson stole his sister's Barbie doll cars, tied them to the back of his bicycle, and rode off. As a young country artist, he was the only one who believed Chattahoochee should be a single. The label didn't like it. His previous hits were love songs. The video showed Alan in torn-up jeans and cowboy boots, on water skis, and there were even aerial shots with Alan flipping and crashing into the waves. Viewers loved it.
1: Way down yonder on the Chattahoochee, it gets hotter than a hoochie-coochie.
0: And it propelled Chattahoochee to the top of the charts. More great country legends are coming up.
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0: Yes, good morning. My name's Tim. I'm calling you all the way from Bartlesville, Oklahoma.
1: Well, Tim, good morning. Thanks for calling.
0: Well, you're welcome, sir. And the thing that no rhyme, no reason, refrigerator, cold cuts in the front and then way in the back. I'm thinking to myself, how did those cold cuts walk from one end to the other?
1: I don't know. But what you can count on this, you can make this a rule. If I'm looking for it, it's in the very back of the refrigerator.
0: But like I said, I'm listening to you from Bartlesville, Oklahoma. First time ever I'm listening to your show. I know you're from Dothan, Alabama.
1: That's right. Bartlesville, Oklahoma. Is that right?
0: Yes, sir.
1: All right. Well, thanks for calling. I don't think we've had a listener from Bartlesville, Oklahoma. You're the first one. Thank you very much.
0: My girlfriend, she has a relative in Alabama. I forgot where.
1: They're in the back of the refrigerator. That's where they are.
0: Oh. Security, we got another one right here.
2: 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Craving a hearty breakfast to start your day? Look no further than Goldfinger's in Wicksburg. Hi, this is Sean Carpenter alongside my wife, Heather. We're serving up delicious breakfast classics every morning. Biscuits and hash browns or French toast sticks, we've got you covered. Goldfinger's is more than just great food. We're part of the community. Whether you're grabbing a quick bite or catering your next event, we're here to serve you with a smile. And remember, we're closed on Sunday because our team needs a break also. Come on down to Goldfinger's just off 84 on State Highway 123 in Wicksburg and taste the difference. We can't wait to see you.
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0: So the announcer job on Wheel of Fortune may be open soon. 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

0: Before becoming the country music legend we know today, T. Graham Brown founded two different bands. One was called Rio Diamond, the other was called T. Graham Brown's Rack of Spam. T. married his wife Sheila in 1980, and they had a son named Acme Geronimo in 1989. And along the way, he had three singles reach number one.
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I was raised in the canebrake by an old mama lion. 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You load 16 tons. 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
1: Shredded wheat? Really?
0: Yeah, old-fashioned shredded wheat.
1: That was something my mother bought when I was a kid, and I thought that was the worst possible thing you could eat. It's like little bales of hay.
0: Yeah.
1: So do you sometimes just like to go out in the field and munch on a bale of hay?
0: Oh, yeah. Every once in a while. Moo.
2: Honey bunches of oats with almonds.
1: That's very specific. Why is that the best cereal?
2: It's just delicious and it's healthy for you.
1: It is?
2: Yes.
1: What's so healthy about it?
2: Well, there's nuts and clusters.
1: Yeah, those clusters are really good for you.
2: Yes.
1: What's in a cluster?
2: I have no idea. I just know it's delicious.
1: It's good.
2: I have no idea, BJ. I don't know.
1: I think that's one way you could describe the listeners to my show. We're just one big nut cluster.
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0: You're welcome, sir. And the thing that no rhyme, no reason, refrigerator, cold cuts in the front and then way in the back. I'm thinking to myself, how did those cold cuts walk from one end to the other?
1: I don't know. But what you can count on this, you can make this a rule. If I'm looking for it, it's in the very back of the refrigerator.
0: But like I said, I'm listening to you from Bartlesville, Oklahoma. First time ever I'm listening to your show. I know you're from Dothan, Alabama.
1: That's right. Bartlesville, Oklahoma. Is that right?
0: Yes, sir.
1: All right. Well, thanks for calling. I don't think we've had a listener from Bartlesville, Oklahoma. You're the first one. Thank you very much.
0: My girlfriend, she has a relative in Alabama. I forgot where.
1: They're in the back of the refrigerator. That's where they are.
0: Oh. Security, we got another one right here. 96.9,
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5: Ask someone why they go to work every day, and they'll probably say to pay the bills. But the real answer to why we work probably goes a lot deeper than that. And here with some eye-opening answers is the author of a book titled Why We Work, Barry Schwartz. He's professor of psychology at Swarthmore College. Professor, welcome to the show.
15: Thanks. It's great to be on.
5: So before we dive into the answers to the question why we work, tell us what led to your interest in this subject. I'm wondering if there's a story behind it.
15: I've been studying what motivates people for 40 years, and my training was in an approach that basically said it's all about rewards and punishments. And that plugs right into the notion that the reason people go to work is to get paid. You have these instrumental activities that you engage in order to get something that you want. And that always struck me as wrong. It didn't seem to fit my own sense of why I showed up at work every day. So I've been plagued by this idea that we have a very, very distorted view of what people care about when they work, and we've somehow incorporated that view into

0: to the structure of most workplaces.
1: So let's dive into this. What are some of the reasons that we work aside from the financial reasons that people talk about?
0: People want work that is challenging. They want work where they have some degree of discretion and autonomy. They have control over what they do. They want work where they're respected by the people who supervise them. They want work where they get a chance to learn and develop. And they want work that has meaning, which mostly means work that makes a difference in the lives of other people. Of course, they want to get paid. You know, we need to earn a living. But that's not the only reason.
1: Now, if you take someone who is in, let's say, on an assembly line of a factory, sort of like the old I Love Lucy episode where things come down the belt and they have to plug something into it and that's all they do all day, does that job still provide what you're talking about?
0: It isn't easy. You could even there get meaning and satisfaction if you really felt an investment in the product that was being produced and pride in the quality of the product. But assembly lines don't have to be organized in that way. You can have people working in teams. You can have people doing a variety of different jobs rather than just one. You know, Japanese car manufacturing taught us, I think, that organizing a factory in that way does not hurt productivity at all, and it dramatically enhances quality.
1: We're talking on InfoTrack with Professor Barry Schwartz, author of Why We Work, and we're talking about the reasons that people go to work every day. Now, you mentioned teams on assembly lines. How important is the social aspect of work?
0: I think it's often quite important. There are people who sort of like to work in isolation, they like to be siloed. But I think people enjoy the social interaction and people learn from one another and you get respect from your coworkers in the same way you get respect from your managers. I think it's an important potential contributor to workplace satisfaction, although that too has largely been excluded from most people's workplaces.
1: I guess you could say there's an element of social interaction with working on the internet and working, you know, through technology with distant people.
0: Yeah, but that too is a stretch. This is not my generation. For me, clicking and typing is not a substitute for talking, but young people may find that it does the job, that really is a social medium. But even if that's not the case, if you're working on the internet, you're doing something that will have an impact on the lives of the people you're interacting with. And it's not hard to imagine that how you do your work will make a difference in whether somebody has a good day or a bad one.
1: What benefits do we get from knowing the reasons that people work?
0: Potentially, the benefits are huge, because if you restructured the workplace so that people could get some of the satisfaction out of work that I talk about and write about, not only would you make it so that half of our waking lives, instead of being drudgery, is a source of satisfaction, but the evidence is you'd also make your workplace more productive. It would actually contribute to the bottom line rather than taking it away. It's not an act of charity on the part of managers to create workplaces where people want to be. It serves their interests just as it serves their employees' interests.
1: How did you go about doing this research?
0: Well, for the most part, what I did was read work that other people have done, people who are experts in management and have studied systematically different kinds of workplace organization across many, many industries. And all I did was put that stuff together in, I hope, a very digestible form in quite a short book, and then try to explain why it is, in the face of all this evidence that happy workplaces are successful workplaces, that we've managed to create miserable workplaces all over the place.
1: I recently saw a statistic that something like 90 million Americans are not in the workforce at present. What are they lacking in the fact that they're unable to work, that work is not a part of their lives at present?
0: Oh, they're lacking a huge amount. You know, I think people are basically built to work. They're built to do something productive with their time. And the idea that you sometimes see that, for example, extending unemployment benefits is a bad idea because it will discourage people from looking for work is preposterous. Nobody wants to sit at home watching television and doing nothing. So it's very, very hard to look at yourself in the mirror and like what you see if you're not engaged in productive work. And it's just criminal that there are so many people who can't find any work, let alone good work.
1: if you're parents with young kids and you want to

0: encourage them or maybe inspire them to a great career, what type of things would you suggest saying to those kids?
1: I think that what you say is a lot less important than what you do. 95% of what kids learn from their parents, they learn by watching their parents. So if you demonstrate the engagement you have with your work and the satisfaction you get from the work and the extent to which you care about doing the work well, I think that will communicate that kind of an attitude to your kids. And then when they figure out what their passion is, they'll pursue that passion with the kind of attitude that you've modeled. So you really have to be an example rather than talking a good game.
0: That's a good point. I've heard other adults talk about when they were kids, perhaps their father would come home looking completely exhausted and throw his briefcase in the corner and complain about his job. It did not make them feel very good about going to work one day.
1: Exactly. It creates the attitude that work is something you just have to do to pay the bills. It's not something you should look forward to doing. When our kids were growing up, my wife and I were in similar fields, and we would often, at the dinner table, talk about things we had done during the day, ideas that had come up that had intrigued us. So they sort of got it far too much from their point of view, an example of what it's like to be engaged with your work. That's not why we did it. We did it because we were really interested. But I think it sort of developed a model for them of what to aspire to when they became adults.
0: Our guest is Professor Barry Schwartz from Swarthmore College, and we're talking about Why We Work, which is the title of his book, which incidentally is a TED original, and this is based on a TED talk that Professor Schwartz gave. I'm just curious if you have a suggestion for the best retirement age for someone who enjoys work but also looks forward to retiring.
1: I don't. I think most people retire too soon, and particularly this is true when they don't sort of have a plan about what they're going to do after they retire. I think that even when you retire, your aim should be finding some way to continue to be productive in the world, even if that means offering your services as a volunteer, you know, in a serious way to organizations that need volunteers. A life of leisure is not a life that most people want, although it seems extremely attractive when the job you go to is a job that you hate.
0: Talk for a moment about how the role of women has changed, especially how we view stay-at-home moms.
1: You know, we did women a disservice. As opportunities opened up in the workforce for women, which is a good thing, we simultaneously sort of disparaged the kind of work that it takes to manage a household and raise a family. You know, I think that's about the hardest job there is. But, you know, women started thinking there was something wrong with them if what they wanted to do was be successful parents and spouses.
0: Well, the book is Why We Work by Barry Schwartz. Professor, thank you so much for joining us today on InfoTrack.
1: Sure.
0: 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That story coming up.
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3: 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Roy?
4: Thank you, Chris. Our guest is Dr. Will McCaskill. He's a research fellow at Cambridge University and the author of a book called Doing Good Better, How Effective Altruism Can Help You Make a Difference. 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
5: Thank you for having me.
4: You say that doing good often does very little. Tell us what you mean by that.
5: When tested, it's actually been found that 75% of social programs end up having no impact, no improvements on the dimensions they're trying to improve. And that's obviously a shocking fact. And what it means is that what we've got to do is focus our efforts on the very most effective programs that we can, whether that's contributing our money, or contributing our time through volunteering or through our career.
4: I think we often think about financial donations primarily, but you write about much more than just that.
5: That's right. I talk a lot about charity, but I also talk about how to do good, for example, through your career. So I co-founded an organization called 80,000 Hours that provides online advice about how to have a social impact through your career. And I chose the name because 80,000 hours is such a long time period. It's absolutely crucial to make that decision correctly. And we don't often think of a choice of career as an ethical one, but choosing the right career can generate a huge amount of value for the world. It's really an extraordinary opportunity that we have to make an impact.
4: What advice can you offer to parents who maybe want to steer their children towards careers in altruism or other worthy pursuits?
5: The first thing I'd say is don't have a narrow opinion of what that means. Doing good doesn't necessarily mean working for a non-profit. In fact, I often advise that people generally shouldn't work for a non-profit straight out of university unless they can work for a highly effective one. And the reason is just that when you're just starting out in your career, you should really be thinking about gaining skills and increasing your abilities so that you can do more good later on when you're running an organization rather than interning for one. And that's why I recommend going and working in a for-profit company or getting further education, especially in quantitative subjects like economics, before then trying to go and work for a non-profit. Other career paths I kind of recommend very highly are working in policy and politics, entrepreneurship, both for-profit and non-profit entrepreneurship, and the path I call earning to give, where rather than trying to do good through your labor or your ability to advocate, instead you just take a higher earning career and just do good through your donation.
4: Yeah, that was one thing I wanted to just read a bit here and let you respond to. You're right that according to the numbers, you can do more good by becoming a plastic surgeon in Beverly Hills than becoming a doctor in an impoverished country, because as a doctor over time, you will save a few hundred lives, but by donating a third of a plastic surgeon's salary to an effective charity, you could save thousands. I think that is a view that most people would have never thought of.
5: Yeah, we often think if we're trying to do good, it's got to be through like the labor we contribute. But there's an issue there, which is that it's very hard to work for the most effective organizations. Whereas if you donate, you can choose to donate only to the very most effective. And that's a very important fact. It's much easier for very effective organizations to scale in terms of their revenue than in terms of their people. Because of that fact, it does mean that it's very often possible to do more good through your ability to donate and through your ability to work for the best charities. And one person I talk about is Greg Lewis, who chose to do that rather than go and work as a doctor in Africa, which would have been a very good thing to do. He reckons he could do even more good by staying in a rich country and donating.
4: Our guest on InfoTrack is Dr. Will McCaskill. He's a research fellow at Cambridge University and the author of the book, Doing Good Better, How Effective Altruism Can Help You Make a Difference. Dr. McCaskill, in your book, you write about five questions in particular that you believe people should be asking when they want to be altruistic. Can you just touch on some of those questions?

0: first question is, how many people benefit and by how much? And this question gets us to focus on the consequences of an action. So if we're thinking about what charity to give to, not looking at intermediate metrics like what percentage is spent on overheads, but instead thinking, when I give, what are the consequences and how does that translate into improvements in people's lives? The second question is this the very most effective thing that I can do? I mentioned that many social programs have no impact at all, but even within the ones that do make a difference, there's an enormous discrepancy between the ones that make a difference and ones that make the most difference. And in fact, even among good development programs, the best can be 100 times better than merely good ones. And that means it's crucial to focus on the very best program. The final questions are, is this an area that's neglected? Because that's where the low-hanging opportunities are. What would have happened otherwise? Because if you do good that simply would have been replicated by someone else, you actually haven't made a difference at all. And then finally, what's the probability of success and how good would success be? Because for many areas of doing good, it's hard to quantify or measure or be certain that you're actually going to have an impact. And this is a way of comparing lower probability but higher upside paths with things that are more certain to have a good impact.
1: This is a fairly complex decision-making process. Do you think most people want to get that involved? I think a lot of people just want to write a check and then that's it.
0: I think that's true of many people, and that's completely reasonable. And I think it's fortunate, therefore, that there are people doing the work for us. So when it comes to charity, the organization GiveWell does incredibly extensive research to work out what charities do the most good and then recommend those charities on their website. And then my own nonprofit, 80,000 Hours, does a similar thing, but for uses of time, in particular for how to use your career for maximum social impact. And so if you don't want to spend that much time, there's other people, other organizations you can defer to.
1: Any final words for perhaps parents who want to instill charitable attitudes in their children?
0: Yeah, the thing to convey is just, especially if you're starting out and you've got your entire life ahead of you, 80,000 hours, and over your lifetime, actually, you'll have earned millions of dollars. You have the most extraordinary ability to do a huge amount of good in the world. By donating to the most effective charities, you can save a life for mere thousands of dollars. By choosing a career that has a high impact, you can do even more good again. And so the crucial thing at this stage is just to prove yourself as much as possible. And the first thing to do is just to learn as much as you can about the nature of the world's problems, like poverty, like climate change, and then try and do as much as you can about them. And I guess my book is a good place to start, but then also, like I've been saying, GiveWell and 80,000 Hours, and other organizations like the Poverty Action Lab as well. These will really help you to understand what the world most needs so that you can start to build those skills.
1: Dr. Will McCaskill, a research fellow at Cambridge University and the author of the book Doing Good Better, How Effective Altruism Can Help You Make a Difference. Dr. McCaskill, do you have a website?
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7: You've heard the saying that cleanliness is next to godliness, but is there any truth to it? One study says yes. With a look, here's InfoTrack's Taryn McCall.

0: Darren?
1: Thanks, Chris. Our guest is Katie Lilienquist. She's an assistant professor of organizational leadership and strategy at Brigham Young University's Marriott School of Management and lead author of the study titled The Smell of Virtue. Now, before we talk about your study, I just want to establish, Katie, you did not receive funding from Windex or Mr. Clean or some other commercial interest, right?
2: No, we didn't. There's actually a CVS pharmacy right by the Northwestern campus to my colleagues Chen Bojong and Adam Galinsky are at Northwestern. That's where I was a student. And when we started this research, we just went across the street and bought it, and that was what was readily available.
1: So tell us about your study.
3: We were looking at the ways you can regulate behavior through just subtle cues in the environment. As an ethics researcher, there's tons and tons of findings coming out almost on a daily basis of saints turned sinners and all the moral trespasses people make, but there's very little about what can promote virtue. And so we had done previous work that looked at the tight association we have between cleanliness and morality. So people tend to equate physical cleanliness with moral cleanliness. We thought, well, I wonder if we could actually regulate through the environment people's ethical choices. And we did that through Clean Sense and found out that, in fact, people behaved more equitable and charitable in the presence of Clean Sense.
1: Were you surprised at the results of the study?
3: Well, we went in looking for this particular result because of previous work that we had done that showed that people who have committed sins or have ethical trespasses in their past actually feel physically contaminated. They feel dirty. And when given the opportunity, they'll try and literally cleanse themselves to wash away their sins. And so we had really good evidence from our previous research that people equate cleanliness and morality in this way. And so this is kind of looking at the flip side. Can a cleaner environment produce more ethical behavior?
1: Some cleaning products smell like citrus, like the ones you used, but others smell very differently. Do you think part of it was the citrus effect, or does this translate to pretty much any cleaning product smell?
3: I think that as long as it's a scent that people universally think, oh, clean, clean smell, that it should do the trick, because what we're trying to do is just activate the concept of cleanliness mentally, which arises when you're surrounded by that smell. We didn't want it to be overpowering. It just took about two spritzes in the room. But with any kind of scent, you can have emotional reactions. And so we measured for emotions and used that as a control in our analysis to make sure that it was the smell of the cleanser, not any residual emotions produced by it that created our effect.
1: What are some of the places or situations that you can picture this effect being used? Could it somehow reduce crime, for example?
3: Well, I think that's a really fascinating question. Singapore, one of the lowest crime rates in the world, it could be that the reason why crime is practically non-existent there is not just fear of being caned, but also it is an extremely clean environment. So I think when you look at a societal level, the effects of cleanliness in the environment, it raises some really interesting implications. I think that there probably is some truth to the fact that if you get your kids to clean up their room, it might help them clean up their act.
1: Anything else you took away from the study?
3: I'm fascinated by how you can regulate behavior, even just through scents. So we know that there's scents that stimulate appetite and encourage people to spend money. But who would have thought that you could promote virtue through a smell? And this just underscores the fact that there are many ways to encourage good behavior. Economists and psychologists focus on all kinds of incentive systems, surveillance, sanctions. And this just points to the fact that sometimes the solution is very simple, very unobtrusive.
1: Do some people kind of take offense at being manipulated this way?
3: That's a good question. With any kind of intervention that is unconscious, there's always the ethical question. In this case, because it produces the best in people, if you ask whether the ends justify the means, I'm okay with that. If a clean scent helps someone behave more charitably, more equitably, I'm happy to try and encourage more of that personally and at a societal level.
1: Katie Lilienquist, Assistant Professor of Organizational Leadership and Strategy at Brigham Young University's Marriott School of Management. Katie, thanks for joining us on InfoTrack.
3: Thanks so much for having me.
1: And I'm Taryn McCall for InfoTrack.
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0: Julio, dude, what are you going to do about feeding all those hungry cats at that big party?
1: That's easy, Rico, man. I'm calling Michael D's Barbecue in Alford.
0: Whoa, man, I didn't know Michael D's catered parties.
1: Let me tell you, Michael D's really knows how to lay it down. Old school barbecue, slow roasted, cooked to perfection, pulled pork, chicken, and ribs, plus all them righteous homemade sides, slaw, potato salad, beans, oh man,
0: now I got the serious munchies.
1: Hey man, let's roll. Time to hop in the van and cruise over to Michael D's. I could really go for some of that tender, juicy beef brisket, man.
0: Oh man, I can almost taste that Michael D's secret barbecue sauce. Whoa.
1: Hey Wiregrass in Northwest Florida, need some grub for your next party? Call Michael D's Barbecue.
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2: Michael D's Barbecue, just off Highway 231, 4 miles south of I-10. Look for the smoker going just outside the yellow building right there on Highway 231 in Alford, Florida. Call 850-573-8466. Michael D's Barbecue. It's the small place with the big taste.
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2: Welcome into this first hour of Sun Country Countdown. I'm Fred Bocker, and in this first hour, you'll hear the bottom five of this week's top 10 positive and inspirational country songs. 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

Country Countdown. Gonna play some songs that'll fit in with that theme. 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

Coming on the countdown at number 10 is a song that I kind of overlooked from Tommy Brent. It's the title song of his project called Hook, Line, and Sinker. Red Barker, the Sun Country Rocker, I hope you're having a great Labor Day weekend. Please be safe. We want you back on Tuesday morning. And for those of you who are working, I do pray that you too will have a great Labor Day. And I know that your boss is thankful that you are willing to work. I'll take a break and come back with some Labor Day music from Ronnie Dunn, an inspirational song from Keith Burns, and this week's number 9. I'll be right back with it.

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0: I hope you're able to enjoy some time off on this Labor Day weekend. Here's Ronnie Dunn with Cost of Living on this Labor Day weekend edition of Sun Country Countdown.

That's Ronnie Dunn with Cost of Living on this Labor Day weekend edition of Sun Country Countdown. 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Here's Keith Burns with Trying Times on Sun Country Countdown.

At number nine, there's Ken Holloway with The Other Man on Sun Country Countdown. Fred Barker, the Sun Country Rocker, I hope you're enjoying your Labor Day weekend. I'll take a break and come back with some patriotic music from Charlie Allen. Trent Tomlinson will sing, plus this week's number eight song. I'll be right back with it on this special Labor Day weekend edition, Sun Country Countdown.

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1: 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Want to send this out to our hard-working farmers? I imagine Eric in Clio, Alabama, has been working hard farming as well. 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

That'll wind up three in a row with this week's number eight song, James Payne with Since I Laid the Bottle Down on Sun Country Countdown. Before that, Trent Tomlinson with Henry Cartwright's Produce Stand, and we started this three in a row off with a special song dedicated to our farmers from Charlie Allen called American Farmer. Fred Barger, the Sun Country Rocker. I'll take a break and come back with some classic country music from Aaron Tippin. Shannon Doyle will sing, and you'll hear this week's number seven song on this special Labor Day weekend edition of

0: So the announcer job on Wheel of Fortune may be open soon. 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

Song of Stephen Ward with The Way the Story Ends on Sun Country Countdown. Before that, Shenandoah with Sunday in the South, and we started this three in a row off with Aaron Tippin and Working Man's PhD. Fred Bocker, the Sun Country Rocker, on this special Labor Day weekend edition of Sun Country Countdown. I'll take a brief break and come back and finish up this first hour. You're going to hear Justin Moore, Paul Overstreet, and this week's number six song. So stay with me. 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
0: I'm back, Fred Bocker, the Sun Country Rocker. Going to finish up this first hour. Justin Moore will sing We Didn't Have Much, Paul Overstreet with Dig Another Well. But first, this week's number 6 song, here's Mike Manuel with Me Without Him on this special Labor Day weekend edition of Sun Country Countdown.

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2: Welcome into the second and final hour of Sun Country Countdown. I'm Fred Bocker. In our first hour, you heard the bottom five of this week's positive and inspirational country songs. In this final hour, you'll hear the top five. 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It's my Labor Day weekend edition of Sun Country Countdown. We'll get things started out. You might be out in the lake on one of these. Here's Pontoon by Little Big Town on this Labor Day weekend edition of Sun Country Countdown.

0: At number five, there's Ann Wilson with Jesus on the Radio, Odd Son Country Countdown. Fred Bakker, the Son Country Rocker, I will take a brief break and come back with a request from Kyle. He wants to hear some more Dolly Parton music. Plus, you'll hear the Gatlin Brothers and this week's number four song. Right back on Son Country Countdown.
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0: I'm back with a request from Kyle, who's listening right now. He wanted to hear Dolly Parton sing He's Alive. Kyle, here it is on Sun Country Countdown.

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It's country music with a message.

At number four, there's Jesus's Fault by Walker Hayes, teamed up with Zach Williams. Before that, Chop Wood from the Gatlin Brothers. And we started this three in a row off with a request from Kyle, Dolly Parton, and He's Alive. And folks, she is too, in her home in glory. I'll take a short break and come back with a special song for our farmers, some inspirational country music from Randy Travis, and this week's number three song. Stay where you at. Don't you go anywhere. I'll be right back on Sun Country.

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1: I'm back. Fred Bakker, the Sun Country Rocker. 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Want to send this out to our farmers. Most of them work sun up, sun down. This is Luke Bryan with Here's to the Farmer, brought to you by Harley Davidson of Dothan on this Labor Day weekend edition of Sun Country Countdown.

That's Luke Bryan with Here's to the Farmer on Sun Country Countdown. 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

At number three, there's Thomas Mack with Friend Who Can on Sun Country Countdown. Hey, thank you so much for tuning in on this great Sunday morning. I do hope you know there are two great opportunities to hear Sun Country programming every Sunday morning from 6 to 8 on 96.9 The Legend WDJR, and then again Sunday mornings from 8 to 10 on your country 95.5 WTVY. 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I'll take a break and come back with classic country music from Kathy Mateo. You'll hear John Sines and this week's number two song. Right back on this Labor Day weekend edition of Sun Country Countdown.

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1: Shredded wheat? Really?
0: You know, old-fashioned shredded wheat.
1: That was something my mother bought when I was a kid, and I thought that was the worst possible thing you could eat. It's like little bales of hay.
0: Yeah.
1: So do you sometimes just like to go out in the field and munch on a bale of hay?
0: Oh, yeah. Every once in a while. Moo.
2: Honey Bunches of Oats with Almond.
1: That's very specific. Why is that the best cereal?
2: It's just delicious and it's healthy for you.
1: It is?
2: Yes.
1: What's so healthy about it?
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1: Yeah, those clusters are really good for you.
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1: What's in a cluster?
2: I have no idea. I just know it's delicious.
1: It's good.
2: I have no idea, BJ. I don't know.
1: I think that's one way you could describe the listeners to my show. We're just one big nut cluster.
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5: I'm back with some classic country music from Kathy Mattea. The song is called 18 Wheels. We'll send this out to all of our truck driving friends on this Labor Day weekend edition of Sun Country Countdown.

At number two this week, there's Gayla Erlene with I'd Be a Fool. Before that, John Sines, Man Behind the Hammer. And we started this three in a row off with Kathy Mattea's 18 Wheels. Fred Barker, the Sun Country Rocker. I'll take a very brief break and come back and finish this second and final hour. You're going to hear Craig Morgan, Holly Dunn, and this week's number one song. I'll be right back with it all on this Labor Day weekend edition of Sun Country.

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0: I'm back. I want to send this out to our farmers. Let me tell you, folks, watch out for those peanut wagons. Slow down. Be careful. We do thank our hard-working farmers. Here's Craig Morgan with International Harvester on this Labor Day weekend edition of Sun Country Countdown.

0: That's Holly Dunn with Daddy's Hands. All right, time now for this week's number one song. And for the third week, here's Lisa Daggs with God Girl. She's at the top, number one on Sun Country Countdown.
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0: Yes, good morning. My name's Tim. I'm calling you all the way from Bartlesville, Oklahoma.
1: Well, Tim, good morning. Thanks for calling.
0: Well, you're welcome, sir. And the thing that no rhyme, no reason, refrigerator, cold cuts in the front and then way in the back. I'm thinking to myself, how did those cold cuts walk from one end to the other?
1: I don't know. But what you can count on this, you can make this a rule. If I'm looking for it, it's in the very back of the refrigerator.
0: But like I said, I'm listening to you from Bartlesville, Oklahoma. First time ever I'm listening to your show. I know you're from Dothan, Alabama.
1: That's right. Bartlesville, Oklahoma. Is that right?
0: Yes, sir.
1: All right. Well, thanks for calling. I don't think we've had a listener from Bartlesville, Oklahoma. You're the first one. Thank you very much.
0: My girlfriend, she has a relative in Alabama. I forgot where.
1: They're in the back of the refrigerator. That's where they are.
0: Oh. Security, we got another one right here.
2: 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Craving a hearty breakfast to start your day? Look no further than Goldfinger's in Wicksburg. Hi, this is Sean Carpenter alongside my wife, Heather. We're serving up delicious breakfast classics every morning. Biscuits and hash browns or French toast sticks, we've got you covered. Goldfinger's is more than just great food. We're part of the community. Whether you're grabbing a quick bite or catering your next event, we're here to serve you with a smile. And remember, we're closed on Sunday because our team needs a break also. Come on down to Goldfinger's just off 84 on State Highway 123 in Wicksburg and taste the difference. We can't wait to see you.
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She needed more to hold than just a telephone. 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

0: A lot of folks don't know that Van is Ricky Van Shelton's middle name. Ricky grew up in Grit, Virginia. He was raised singing gospel music in a church and as a teenager got turned on to country music. He had 10 number one hits, charted several more in the top 10, and had 4 certified platinum albums. 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

0: So the announcer job on Wheel of Fortune may be open soon. 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

0: Clint Black wrote his first song at age 14 and learned to play the guitar at age 15. On Saturday afternoons, the family would host backyard barbecues at their Katy, Texas home and invite the whole neighborhood to hear Clint and his brothers sing. They sometimes drew as many as 70 people.
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1: Shredded wheat? 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
0: You know, old-fashioned shredded wheat.
1: That was something my mother bought when I was a kid, and I thought that was the worst possible thing you could eat. It's like little bales of hay.
0: Yeah.
1: So do you sometimes just like to go out in the field and munch on a bale of hay?
0: Oh, yeah. Every once in a while.
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1: What's in a cluster?
3: I have no idea. I just know it's delicious.
1: It's good.
3: I have no idea, BJ. I don't know.
1: I think that's one way you could describe the listeners to my show. 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

0: Edward Garvin Futch was born in Lafayette, Louisiana. 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You probably know him better as the Ragin' Cajun Eddie Raven.
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1: I was country.
0: And around here, it still is.
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0: Yes, good morning. My name's Tim. I'm calling you all the way from Bartlesville, Oklahoma.
1: Well, Tim, good morning. Thanks for calling.
0: Well, you're welcome, sir. And the thing that no rhyme, no reason, refrigerator, cold cuts in the front and then way in the back. I'm thinking to myself, how did those cold cuts walk from one end to the other?
1: I don't know. But what you can count on this, you can make this a rule. If I'm looking for it, it's in the very back of the refrigerator.
0: But like I said, I'm listening to you from Bartlesville, Oklahoma. First time ever I'm listening to your show. I know you're from Dothan, Alabama.
1: That's right. Bartlesville, Oklahoma. Is that right?
0: Yes, sir.
1: All right. Well, thanks for calling. I don't think we've had a listener from Bartlesville, Oklahoma. You're the first one. Thank you very much.
0: My girlfriend, she has a relative in Alabama. I forgot where.
1: They're in the back of the refrigerator. That's where they are.
0: Oh. Security, we got another one right here.
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Oh, and we all wondered if she would. And it kept running through my mind. This time, he's over her for good.

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0: Renowned producer Billy Sherrill played He Stopped Loving Her Today for George Jones in 1978, and George hated it. He said it was too long, too sad, and too depressing, and nobody would ever play it, and he said nobody would ever buy it. George finally recorded it and admitted that a four-decade career was revived by a three-minute song, and it came to be known as the greatest country song of all time. 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
1: Oh, man. 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
0: Hey, man, let's roll. Time to hop in the van and cruise over to Michael D's. I could really go for some of that tender, juicy beef brisket, man.
1: Oh, man. 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Whoa.
0: 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Need some grub for your next party? 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
2: Michael D's Barbecue, just off Highway 231, 4 miles south of I-10. Look for the smoker going just outside the yellow building right there on Highway 231 in Alford, Florida. Call 850-573-8466. Michael D's Barbecue. It's the small place with the big taste.
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0: cereal I'd eat for the rest of my life is shredded wheat.
1: Shredded wheat? Really?
0: Yeah, old-fashioned shredded wheat.
1: That was something my mother bought when I was a kid, and I thought that was the worst possible thing you could eat. It's like little bales of hay.
0: Yeah.
1: So do you sometimes just like to go out in the field and munch on a bale of hay?
0: Oh, yeah. Every once in a while.
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3: Honey Bunches of Oats with Almonds.
1: That's very specific. Why is that the best cereal?
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1: It is?
3: Yes.
1: What's so healthy about it?
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1: What's in a cluster?
3: I have no idea. I just know it's delicious.
1: It's good.
3: 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I don't know.
1: I think that's one way you could describe the listeners to my show. We're just one big nut cluster.
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0: off, had his nose ripped off in a car accident and sewn back on, his house burned down, and he's been involved in several tractor accidents. Some may joke that having five daughters is bad luck, but we don't think Trace would agree. 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

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It's Labor Day.

0: Yes, good morning. My name's Tim. I'm calling you all the way from Bartlesville, Oklahoma.
1: Well, Tim, good morning. Thanks for calling.
0: Well, you're welcome, sir. And the thing that no rhyme, no reason, refrigerator, cold cuts in the front and then way in the back. I'm thinking to myself, how did those cold cuts walk from one end to the other?
1: I don't know. But what you can count on this, you can make this a rule. If I'm looking for it, it's in the very back of the refrigerator.
0: But like I said, I'm listening to you from Bartlesville, Oklahoma. First time ever I'm listening to your show. I know you're from Dothan, Alabama.
1: That's right. Bartlesville, Oklahoma. Is that right?
0: Yes, sir.
1: All right. Well, thanks for calling. I don't think we've had a listener from Bartlesville, Oklahoma. You're the first one. Thank you very much.
0: My girlfriend, she has a relative in Alabama. I forgot where.
1: They're in the back of the refrigerator. That's where they are.
0: Oh. Security, we got another one right here. 96.9,
2: 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Maccabee's Barbecue. 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
3: 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Look for the smoker going just outside the yellow building at 1738 Georgia Street in Alford, Florida. 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

0: When Dolly Parton wrote and recorded I Will Always Love You, it went to number one in 1974 and 1982, making her the only artist to hit the top spot with the same song twice. Elvis wanted to cover the song in the 70s, but Colonel Tom Parker wanted 50% of the royalties, and Dolly refused. Dolly said, I would have made enough money to buy Graceland. Then in 1992, Whitney Houston recorded Dolly's song for The Bodyguard soundtrack. And the hit spent 14 weeks at number one in 1992. Dolly made out just fine. More great country legends are coming up. 96.9 The Legend. 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

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I was raised in the canebrake by an old mama lion. 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You load 16 tons of water.

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1: 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Participants will honor the New York firefighters lost on September 11th by climbing the equivalent of 110 stories or taking part in a 5K Walk Ruck. The event ensures their sacrifice is never forgotten. 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
3: 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We'll be right back.

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The whole

0: In America, with 148 million domestic units sold, more than Elvis Presley and second only to the Beatles in total album sales overall. He is also one of the world's best-selling artists of all time, having sold more than 170 million records. Troil is Troil Garth Brooks. Maybe you heard of him. 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
1: Shredded wheat? 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
0: You know, old-fashioned shredded wheat.
1: That was something my mother bought when I was a kid, and I thought that was the worst possible thing you could eat. It's like little bales of hay.
0: Yeah.
1: So do you sometimes just like to go out in the field and munch on a bale of hay?
0: Oh, yeah. There was a lot. Moo.
2: Honey bunches of oats with almonds.
1: That's very specific. Why is that the best cereal?
2: It's just delicious, and it's healthy for you.
1: It is?
2: Yes.
1: What's so healthy about it?
2: Well, there's nuts and clusters.
1: Yeah, those clusters are really good for you.
2: Yes.
1: What's in a cluster?
2: I have no idea. I just know it's delicious.
1: It's good.
2: I have no idea, BJ. I don't know.
1: I think that's one way you could describe the listeners to my show. We're just one big nut cluster.
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0: During the Carter administration in the late 70s, Willie Nelson actually visited the White House. While there, he bowled, watched a movie, slept in the Lincoln bedroom, and got high on the roof. He said Jimmy and Rosalind were terrific hosts. I wonder if they provided snacks. More great country legends are coming up on 96.9 The Legend. 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

The devil went down to Georgia. He was looking for a soul to steal. He was in a bind because he was way behind and he was willing to make a deal. When he came across this young man sawing on a fiddle and playing it hot, and the devil jumped up on a hickory stump and said, "Boy, let me tell you what. I guess you didn't know it, but I'm a fiddle player too. And if you'd care to take a dare, I'll make a bet with you. Now you play pretty good fiddle, boy, but give the devil his due. I bet a fiddle of gold against your soul, because I think I'm better than you." The boy said, "My name's Johnny, and it might be a sin, but I'll take your bet, and you're gonna regret, because I'm the best as ever been."

The devil bowed his head because he knew that he'd been beat. And he laid that golden fiddle on the ground at Johnny's feet. Johnny said, "Devil, just come on back if you ever want to try again. 'Cause I told you once, you son of a gun, I'm the best there's ever been." He played, "Found a mountain, run, boy, run. Devil's in the house of the rising sun.

0: Yes, good morning. My name's Tim. I'm calling you all the way from Bartlesville, Oklahoma.
1: Well, Tim, good morning. Thanks for calling.
0: Well, you're welcome, sir. And the thing that no rhyme, no reason, refrigerator, cold cuts in the front and then way in the back. I'm thinking to myself, how did those cold cuts walk from one end to the other?
1: I don't know. But what you can count on this, you can make this a rule. If I'm looking for it, it's in the very back of the refrigerator.
0: But like I said, I'm listening to you from Bartlesville, Oklahoma. First time ever I'm listening to your show. I know you're from Dothan, Alabama.
1: That's right. Bartlesville, Oklahoma. Is that right?
0: Yes, sir.
1: All right. Well, thanks for calling. I don't think we've had a listener from Bartlesville, Oklahoma. You're the first one. Thank you very much.
0: My girlfriend, she has a relative in Alabama. I forgot where.
1: They're in the back of the refrigerator. That's where they are.
0: Oh. Security, we got another one right here. 96.9.
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0: Thomas Conley was born in Ohio, worked at a steel mill in Huntsville, Alabama. We're glad he stopped in Nashville along the way.
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